0: Hey guys, thanks so much for checking out this video with McKenna Savin. If you liked it, it's available on iTunes. You can check that out. The link is below. Also, we'd love for you to hit thumbs up and share it with all of your friends.
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0: We're gonna be making a lot more videos like this and releasing them every other Friday. So make sure you comment below and let us know which song you would like to hear next. And then subscribe so you don't miss the song when it comes out. You don't wanna miss the next video. It's a very special original song honoring people that have served in the military,
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0: 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And thank you so much, I appreciate your support. Hey, so thanks for watching. Make sure you don't miss the next video in 2 weeks from now, and we'll see you guys later.

up our kids to you today, that they may learn about your love, your grace, your wisdom. I pray that they enjoy their time together in class, and they get to grow into men and women that loves the Lord, serves the Lord, enjoys the Lord, and be salt and light unto the world. Pray for wisdom, patience, and compassion for the Sunday school teachers, that they be able to teach well and be able to give the best for these children. And may they see that this is an eternal investment that they're doing for this next generation. And we trust, Lord, that you will turn them into wonderful teachers, and you will give this session where they can learn about God and His love. Thank you, Father. We trust this Sunday school to your name. And we know that you will be awesome in your works amongst them. In Jesus' name we pray. Father, for the rest of us, we confessed that the Word of God is not dry, it's sweet. Yes. That the Word of God is not old, it's always relevant. That the Word of God is not boring, it's powerful. That the Word of God is not just words on pages, but they are the living, breathing voice of our Lord, the triune God, the King of Majesty, is able to change not only our lives, but the whole world. And so we humble our hearts and our lives to listen and to learn and be ready to be transformed, because you, above all else, wants us to be more like your Son, and that the Word of God is a way to do that. So we pray for a humble heart. We pray for a heart willing to learn and be challenged. And I pray for myself, Lord, weak, sinful, inconsistent vessel of yours, that all may the meditations of my heart be pleasing to you and be spoken today clearly to your people. Thank you, Jesus. We are ready to worship you, to listen to your word. In Jesus' name we pray. Amen. Amen. Please be seated. Thank you. You guys are so cool. Losing the adjective there. Okay. Thank you, Timusik. Yeah. Good morning, all. Can we have the lights, please? Thank you. Let me just get ready for a second. Now, nobody wants to waste their lives, right? Nobody wants to waste their lives. We made a decision in life. We went through some experience. So we want to make use of that experience or whatever it is as wise as possible, right? We don't want to waste it. Even though we have to go through pain and suffering and disappointment, we want everything that happens to us, everything that happens to us has some sort of a meaning. We don't want to waste it, right? If that is our attitude to most things in life, how about God? Do you have the same mindset when it comes to God? My point is simply this. Why did God save you? Have you ever stopped and think about that question? Why did Jesus went through all that he experienced? Yeah? Came down from heaven, lived in a sinful world, suffered on the cross, rose up from the grave, gave forth the Holy Spirit. Why did he went all through that experience to save you and I? Why? Now there are more than one right answer, actually, but one biblical answer is this. God saved you and I in order that we would do good works. Simple. See, good works never save, but good works flow from those who are saved. Let me repeat that. Good works never save, but good works flow from those who are saved. And so, if your life were not marked by good works, is it possible, just a possibility, that right now you are wasting your life? That God has paid a price with his blood and you are wasting it. Let's open our Bibles to Titus 3, verse 4 to 7.
Titus 3 4 to 7. Let me read for you. This is the word of God. Okay. Titus 3, verse 4 to 7. You have it up there on the screen. But when the kindness of God, our Savior, and His love for mankind appeared, He saved us, not on the basis of deeds by which we have done in righteousness, but according to His mercy, by the washing of regeneration and renewing by the Holy Spirit, whom He poured out upon us richly through Jesus Christ our Savior, so that, being justified by His grace, we will be made heirs according to the hope of eternal life. Amen. So let me give you a bit of background, okay? So Paul was writing to his companion, his student Titus. He is ministering in a place called Crete, Kreta in Indonesian. Bukan kereta api, just kereta. Crete is a place where dishonesty, immorality, and laziness are the societal norms. Everybody's doing that. And so, but as believers, Paul here is writing, see, but you need to live different lives, right? You should not be like these guys. So the key question in our passage today is simple. How can we have a life marked by good works? How can, as believers, as Christians, we have a life marked by good works? Not by trying harder, not by adding more rules, not by promising more rewards or giving more punishments. Ultimately, the Bible's answer is this. It is through the salvific work of the triune God in us. We do good because of God's work in us. Right? So verse 4 to 7 is actually a single long sentence in the Greek that hinges upon one main verb, satu kata kerja, one main verb, He saved us. But we need to begin with these questions. Okay, God saves me to be good, right? But do we need God to be good, right? That's a question, right? Do we really need God to be good? I think I know how to be good. Now, when I was studying in the U.S., we had these spring breaks, right? So, every semester, so I use that time to travel with my friends, my church friends. Vacationing together is always fun, right? Well, not always. Not always. Depends on who you travel with, right? And how many people there are. Now, I think, my personal opinion, not written in the Bible, it's not part of the Ten Commandments, okay? I think if you want to go vacation, no more than 4 to 6 people, I think. Why? Well, because once you have too many people in your group, you have too many wants, right? Banyak maunya, gitu loh. And you know Indonesians, right? Kita sungkanan. We don't want to offend people. So, when she said, I want to go there. He said, I want to do this. She said, let's do this. Yes, yes, yes, right? But at the back of my head, it's like, oh man, why did you, well. And in your deepest of heart, you say, I need a vacation from this vacation. Right? See, so you start to think, why can't everybody just get along, right? Why make some small matters, like which hotel do we stay in, the size of the room, the size of the, why make small things big? Or, on the other hand, how come no one dares to address the big elephant in the room, right? We all go to the same church, you know? The same cell group. See, if you ever doubt the doctrine of original sin, go travel. And you will see how other people, Christians, behave. The simple story illustrates this. Sin
is not merely breaking some rules. Sin is this power over us, right? This power over us, weakening our wills, twisting our desires, right? This is sin. We know what we have to do. I don't have to tell you what you have to do in terms of doing good stuff, right? We know what we have to do, but we can't do it or we won't do it. So we say yes to everything. Simple as that sometimes. We know it's wrong, but we don't want to offend people. See? It's like having this power over us. It's sin. And that's the point of actually verse 3. In verse 3, Paul actually listed at least 6 ways how sin enslaved us. How sin held us captive. I'm not going to go through it all, but simply, in verse 3, Paul is telling us sin deceives, sin disobeys, sin dictates, sin detests, meaning hate, sin desires the wrong thing, and finally, sin destroys relationships, people, and everything else. In short, do we need God to be good? Yes. We need God to be good because we are in a deeper trouble than we know or dare to admit. Sin is really that serious. Or my definition will be this. We, church, we are masters at self-sabotaging. Kita itu jago menyabotase diri sendiri. Gitu loh. Self-sabotaging. One British author, his name is Francis Spufford, he defines sin this way. Sin is the human propensity to mess things up. That's a nice way to put it. Sin is a human propensity to mess things up. And what we are talking about here is not just some tendency to lurch and stumble and screw up by accident. Oh, nggak sengaja, right? Or our passive roles as agents of entropy, meaning, you know, the world is broken, I'm not perfect. No. Sin is our active inclination to break stuff. We break stuff like what? Like moods. Everybody is happy, and then you come along, baper, right? Baper means you come along and you have your own problem, and everybody's mood is ruined because of you. You break promises. Yes, I'm going to pray for you. Really? You break relationships. I break relationships. We break our own well-being and others. But the point is this. We can't rely on ourselves to be good. We cannot rely on ourselves to be good, at least not good according to God's standards. In short, we need help. We need rescue. Now, here we are looking at, this text is looking at these three things. The cause of source of salvation, the means of salvation, and the purpose or the goal of salvation. That's how we are saved. And we'll see one by one, okay? Let's look at verse 4 at the moment. But when the kindness of God and our Savior and His love for mankind appeared. Now, those are the two key words right there. God's kindness. What is kindness? Well, in the original language, the kindness is God's generosity. It's His uprightness, His openness. Okay? Now, God's love here is His loving concern for all people. So this is a big love. This is a benevolent kind of love. Now the point is, both of these terms, kindness, Christostes, and love, philanthropia, both terms describe virtues. Pay attention. Virtues that characterize an ideal ruler. Bukan penggaris, pemimpin. Ruler. Ruler, a king, right? A king, as they relate to their subjects. Similarly, the title Our Savior has to do with royalty, has to do with divinity. So that means the type of relationship described here is not parents, children, husband, wife, master, servant, but more of a salvation coming from a kind and loving king. He's coming to save His beloved people. So the source of our salvation is God's
royal love. The implication is this. Here is God's plan for you. Rather than foolishness, He leads you to be wise and submissive. Rather than living in disobedience, he empowers you to live in joyful obedience. Rather than enslavement to evil, He frees you to be ready to do good. Rather than carrying hate and envy to others, He secures you so you can be full of kindness and gentleness. What is God doing all of this? He is restoring His image in you. We all are made in the image of God, right? And because sin, the fall, that image, the image of a great king, a representative of the king, is marred. Now He's in the process of renovating, restoring again. That's what's happening. But the good news of the Bible is this, that this picture of an ideal king, ideal ruler, is not only reserved for God. It can happen, it can manifest in your life too. Maybe you say, no, I don't want to be king. I just want to be biasa-biasa. You know, I just want to be ordinary. Fair enough. But let me ask you this. Don't you want to become a better husband? If you are a husband, obviously, and you are a man. Don't you want to become a better mom? A better boss? A better employee? Don't you want to become a better student? Don't you want to become, in short, a better human being? Every day I pray, this is my one prayer, every single day. God, make me a better pastor. It's my prayer every day. Because I have this very perfectionist, microscopic tendency to list all my faults. I'm very detailed about my own life, but others not so much. I see my faults like, almost like Martin Luther, confessing all the sin. So I pray, God, make me a better pastor. The point is this, the point, all of us, we long to be more to be a person of more commitment. We long to be more loyal and more skillful, more patient, wiser, stronger, kinder, right? More compassionate, more generous. We all want to grow and progress. Now the difference though is this, the difference between us as Christians and non-Christians lie in this. Pay attention. It's an important point. We do not seek progress for progress' sake. Okay? Because if we just seek progress, because I just want to be better, I just want to be better, I want to be richer, smarter, more powerful. If that's the only goal, when you succeed, you will be arrogant. When you fail, you will be in despair. And when you focus only that social climbing or mental climbing or whatever climbing you do, at the end, you will find meaninglessness. The difference is this. Christians, we progress. We want to be better human beings as a response to God's love. As a response to God's love, not because simply I want to be better. And how do I know when we do this? I think one of the signs is this. When you stop comparing your life to other people and start saying this more often. God, make me more like your son. In my home, in my school, in my job, in my family, when I interact with my friends, when I serve at the church, when I count my business, whatever it is. So don't look at other people. Yes, you can learn from them. Yes, you can use them as a model. But at the end of the day, let's gaze our attention on being more and more like Jesus. Because everyone is different. God is not calling us to be that guy or this guy, or He's calling you to be you. Or I would say,
Only you knows how to be you. Right? Lord, make me more like your son in the development of my talents and the purpose of my life. Look at him, not others. Okay, that's the first point. Now, second is what exactly happens in our salvation, right? The source of salvation, now the means, the way, caranya gimana, right? Verse 5 to 6 says, He saved us not on the basis of deeds which we have done in righteousness, but according to His mercy. By the washing of the regeneration and renewing by the Holy Spirit, whom He poured out upon us richly through Jesus Christ our Savior. Now, Paul answers, how do we get saved? In two parts. The negative and the positive. Okay? The negative, Paul says, how do we get saved? Well, not through human effort. Human effort is excluded from the equation. Salvation is not earned, but accomplished by God's mercy. Now, all of us who've been in the church for a while, especially this church, knows that we are saved by grace through faith, not by works. Right? But what that mean? What does that mean? It means, church, sometimes I forget this, but it means in our day-to-day living, Christians, believers, we don't rely on our works. We always rely on God's mercy. In our day-to-day decision makings, in our day-to-day consequences of our lives, we, at the end, do not rely on our good deeds. We rely on God's mercy. Just that simple statement or simple truth can change the way you live, actually. I don't rely on my effort. I rely on His mercy. Now, a guy by the name of Philip Yancey, he told a story about this British conference on comparative religions. And an expert around the world came together. They debated, okay, what's so unique about the Christian faith? So they all had their say, right? One person said, yeah, I know, incarnation. No. We have other religions that the gods actually menjelma, yeah? The gods actually became human. We have that in other religions. Okay, resurrection. Well, see, no. We do have religions and beliefs where people are back from the dead. And then the beloved C.S. Lewis wandered into the room. Yeah, C.S. Lewis is a former atheist, an English professor, literature professor, a writer of the Book of Narnia. C.S. Lewis wandered in the room. I imagine him with his pipe, right, because he's a smoker, and says, "What's the rumpus about?" I don't know what rumpus is. What's going on, right? And then Lewis and everybody says, "Yeah, this is what we're discussing." And then Lewis responded, "Oh, that's what you're discussing? That's easy. It's grace." Lewis said, every other religion is a system of earning your way. Only Christianity has salvation by grace. Now, by this. But have you ever wondered what is wrong with salvation by works? What's wrong? Isn't it logical? Isn't it good? What's wrong with that? I mean, try and do a social experiment, you know, go out there and stop average person on the street, or of course in the Indonesia, stop person at the mall, because I don't think you can meet someone on the street, and that's going to be weird, right? Stop them at the mall and ask them, hey, guy or gal, if there is a heaven, how would you get there? What would most people say? I think most people would answer the same. Be good, right? You can ask the same questions, I think, all over the world. And I think, well, I know, with 90% of accuracy, most, unless you make a believer, will answer, be good. That's how you get in, right? See, salvation by works seem to be a universal acceptance. You know, everybody seems to agree with it. It's good. It's logical. So I think we must look at this more thoroughly, because church, it is unwise to accept salvation by grace as taught in the Bible just because we like it. Right? Because sometimes I think, it's nice to be a Christian. Why? Because I just have to believe. Right?
I don't have to pray a certain way. I don't have to go a certain place. I don't have to just believe. And save. See? So why do you believe that? Oh, because I like it. I think you need more reasons, right? Just to simply say, oh, because I like it. Oh, come on. I think we must be able to know why salvation by grace is better than salvation by works. Let me just give you a couple points. Salvation by works, first of all, do not bring hope. Doesn't bring hope. I had this friend. Let me back up. My first funeral as a pastor, I had to bury my ministry colleague. Young guy in his 30s. Faithful servant of God. He's single. He is at the top of his career. He has everything figured out. He loves God. He's about to get married in 6 months. And he is the only child from India. And he had a motorbike accident. Very sudden. That's my first time. As a pastor, I need to handle that. Very tough case. Very heartbreaking case for everyone in the church. I still, until this day, I still can hear the voice of his mother's cry. When she came, she flew from New Delhi, India, to bury his boy, her boy, your only boy. I can still hear it. But I remember, I don't have to say much to her. You know why? Because we know that Lloyd, his name is Lloyd, believes in Jesus Christ. He's been saved by grace. He has led a godly life. At least I can say, don't worry, Miss Devaraj, that's her name, Mrs. Devaraj. Lloyd, let's say if salvation by works, okay? I can say to Mrs. Devaraj that Lloyd is in heaven because he has lived a godly life. But what if you are called to hospital, okay? Your friend is lying sekarat. What is sekarat? What is lying on his deathbed, right? On his about to breathe his last. He has minutes to live. And his wife and children now asking you to speak something, to comfort him, to speak a word of blessing. But you know that guy, your friend, has lived his whole life with immorality. He has not lived a godly life. Instead, he has lived a very ungodly life. And you are asked by the family to speak something. Now, if salvation is by works, what can you tell him? He doesn't have time to be good, right? The guy's lying on the bed. Imagine him now in agony, just pain. And he's asking, what must I do to be saved? Is there hope for me? He's in pain. What will you say? Will you say, okay, hold on, let me open to Exodus 20. The Ten Commandments. Have you done them? Boro-boro dilakukan. Dilanggar ya. Have you done them? As if. I have broken them all. I have broken all the Ten Commandments. See, if salvation were of works, what more have you to say, right? You are of no use there in the hospital. You can't bring hope. See, the best you can say to him is, okay, let's hope for the best. But that statement itself, that statement, hope for the best, is based on what? It's based on sympathy, right? Based on sympathy, based on aduh kasihan ya, right? It's based on, I don't know what to say, I pity him, so I just said the next good thing to say. But that sympathy is not assurance, you see. If salvation is by works, you cannot give him assurance. You can only give him sympathy. That's not hope. That's number one, right? Second, salvation by works is not fair. Let me explain. How come? Well, simple. Some people, if you've been along on earth, have inherited a kinder temperament. Some people are just nice by birth, right? If your parents, you know what I'm talking about. Yeah, my first boy, man, he's so good. My second son, man, he's so naughty, right? And my third, well, don't say anything about him. Just, I give up, right? See, some people are born with kinder, gentler temperaments than others, right?
And if you go to school, you look at primary schools, and you see some people, some students, they find it easy to follow rules, right? In Indonesian, we call them anak-anak alim. And you always know who are the alim ones, the good ones, the good-natured ones. You always know. Always hang out with the alim ones, and the non-alim is kind of the naughty, I mean, right? Some people just easy to follow rules. And some people are born more trusting than others, right? Some people, okay, this is the Bible says, this is what your parents say, this is what your pastor says. Do you believe it? Yes, please baptize me, right? Trustworthy, very easy to trust. But others are like, this is what the Bible says, this is what the church says, this is what your pastor says. Do you believe it? I don't think so. No. Let me read. I have to see again. See? Right? Some people are just more critical, more rational. The point is, well, that means some people have more probability to believe in Jesus than others, right? Plus, if you have environmental factors, those who are raised by two loving, moral parents who is, you know, fear the Lord, statistically speaking, okay, just statistics, statistically speaking, will grow up to be a person of better moral compass than those that grow up without parents or in a broken home family or in a harsh, immoral environment, right? Because they have models, they have good parents to imitate. Okay, life should be like this. But how about those children who don't have the same benefits? Was born in war torn places, who is born in red light districts, who is born in a broken home families? How? All they see is pain and suffering and anger and drugs and all of that. Statistically speaking, they will not grow up to be church folks. They will grow up in jail. Did you get what I'm saying? Yeah? Those who are born in well-developed countries have access to better education and better quality of life, thus raising the probability of making wise choices in their lives. So that means, to sum it up, if I can just, you know, that means the candidates of heavenly firm, of the ones going to heaven, are those with good parents and good education. That's not fair, right? It's not fair. Because not all of us have that same privilege. Did you see? And even, and not only that, if salvation is by works, those who are good enough, usually it will create some pride. And then salvation by works will also separate people into classes. Okay, I'm more spiritual than you, I do more things, I give more to charity, so you are somehow lower than me. Don't associate yourself with me, you see. Because salvation is by works, you can do that kind of stuff. Or at least it's, you know, it's not fair. Finally, salvation by works is not attainable. In Luke 18, there's a rich young ruler. He asks Jesus, "Good teacher, what shall I do to inherit eternal life?" It's interesting what Jesus' reply was. Jesus did not say, "Okay, believe in me, say my name in your sleep." No. Right? Isn't it interesting that Jesus didn't answer that way? What did he say? Jesus said, "Why do you call me good?" Right? No one is good except God alone. The point is this. If you have to be good to go to heaven, you have to be good to go to heaven. But God alone is good. Who is going? No one apart from God Himself, right? In other words, your application to join the Trinity has been refused. You do not meet the minimum entry requirement because you are not God. Did you see now? Can you see? Can you taste? Can you delight how wonderful salvation by grace is? It's freeing. It's powerful. It's joyful, it's radical, it's effective, it's so out of this world. It is the only thing that brings hope. It is the only thing that is fair. It is the only thing that can be done because Jesus has accomplished it for us. Now in the positive, I say in the negative, right? In the negative, we are saved not by works, but in the positive, the Bible says, God saved us
by the washing of regeneration and renewing of the Holy Spirit. Wow, big words, right? The New Living Translation has a kind of a helpful rendition to it. The NLT says, He washed away our sins. How? By giving us a new birth and a new life through the Holy Spirit. Now, this idea of washing, regeneration, renewal, this actually goes back to the book of Ezekiel 36 that says like this. Let me just, if you can't see, let me just read for you. Maybe it's a bit small. I'll fix that next time. This is the picture, okay? This is God saying, promising to the nation of Israel, I will sprinkle clean water on you, and you shall be clean from all your uncleannesses, yeah. And from all your idols I will cleanse you. And I will give you a new heart, and a new spirit I will put within you. And I will remove the heart of stone from your flesh, and give you a heart of flesh. I will put my spirit within you and cause you to walk in my statutes and be careful to obey my rules. What a wonderful promise. God is saying, I'm going to change your heart of stone, I'm going to change it to something flesh so you can obey me, so you want to obey me. Not only you can, but you want to obey me, you see. So this Titus is saying, pay attention. The promise given thousands of years ago is now being fulfilled through the Holy Spirit. Now you can actually have that heart of flesh that wants to obey. Moreover, notice that in giving this very gift, verse 7, verse 6 says, it is given richly, through pour out richly to us. Meaning, this gift is not given sparingly or exactly right or depend on our good deeds, but it's given to us abundantly, this gift. And don't miss how all members of the triune God is involved, okay? I think this is an important point. Don't miss how all members of the triune God is involved. God the Father in verse 4 initiates salvation. God the Son makes salvation possible, verse 5, 6a maybe. Finally, God the Holy Spirit applies salvation through renewal. Verse 6. All the triune God is involved. Now, if I may, just a little bit, the theological term for this is already mentioned. It is I have the NASB. The theological term for this is regeneration. Regeneration. Regenerasi. Bapa saudara. Regenerasi. Now let me give you my definition of it very quickly. This is what regeneration I think is. Regeneration is the work of the triune God that renews the mind to understand the gospel, renews the heart to believe the promises of God, and renews the will to desire and respond all things of God. Every faculty, the mind, the heart, the will, needs to be renovated because sin has affected them all. That's why one of the metaphors for salvation is new birth, right? It's a radical change. Everything has to be made anew. Now, how does this connect to good works with this? It's another English gentleman. I don't know why today I'm quoting all the English, the British people, but I love them so. Because my idol is C.S.

And the will itself, kehendak kita, kemauan kita, in turn is captive with what the heart wants. Isn't it a love song, what the heart wants, something like that? Anyway, okay, I'm just kidding, I don't want to digress. Okay, so you can't rely on logic because this is about the heart. See, that's why reasons, arguments, logical arrangements does not work for young people in love, right? Yeah. But she's so immature, his friend says. I know, but she's so pretty. But she's so irresponsible. I know, but she's so pretty. But everybody don't like her, don't you see? She has a poor attitude. She doesn't love God. She wastes her parents' money. I know, she's so pretty. Many people don't like her. Everybody says you're not supposed to be with her. Well, even the whole world hates her, I will still love her. See? Reasons go out the window, right? Because that's what the heart wants. The heart wants what it wants. So the will follows and the mind justifies. This is why, in terms of our sanctification or holiness or doing good deeds, program doesn't usually work. Nor rules, nor education, nor some sort of a system. Rewards and punishment, blessings and curses, well, they might work for a while, as you know. However, often it only works on the surface behavioral level, right? You've got to attack the heart. You've got to grab the heart. You see, I think the miracle that God is giving to you when He saved you is this, that now you have a new spiritual delight. You actually love holiness. Holiness is sweet. There is this, in the words of Edwards, there is this divine supernatural light that comes to your heart and makes this, it awakens a new sense in you. One unmistakable sign that you have been saved is simple, let me tell you. Very simple, if you want to know. One unmistakable sign. Pay attention. What you used to love, sins and its lifetime, and its lifestyle, now you hate and try to kill them. And what you used to hate, God and His glory, now you love them and work to desire God even more. So that's it. Do you hate what God hates? Do you love what God loves? If you can say yes, there's a new spiritual delight in you. That's one of the true marks of salvation. And finally, Paul ends with the goal of our salvation. Verse 7, so that, go back to your Bible, so that being justified by His grace, we will be made heirs according to the hope of eternal life. Now, here, the salvation metaphor shifts, okay? Just now we talked about washing and regeneration. Now we talk about justification. We talk about inheritance. What is justification? Very quickly, to be justified is to be declared righteous. To be justified is to be declared righteous. That means we stand before God right now just as if, okay? We stand before God as if we had never sinned and just as if we had always obeyed God perfectly. That's what to be justified means. We stand before God, not only our sin is washed away, the past, the present, and the future, but also we are clothed in His righteousness. Now, what Paul is doing, he is summarizing the whole event. Okay? And the link is that now, because we are justified, we become heirs. We can receive the eternal life that God has given, that God has promised to us. Our hope is secure because we have been justified. We are in

heirs of the kingdom of God. Now let me end you with quick questions as a practical lesson for you to go to bring home. Okay. First question is this: will you confess with me that we are not desiring God above all? Will you confess with me that we often long, thirst, and hunger for other things than God? I often, my longings is for a good movie, for a steak medium rare, right? For a night of jazz music with Virgin Mojito. Virgin Mojito. My longings is for Manchester United to win the next English Premier League. My longings from MU to win is sometimes greater than my longings to have quiet moment with God. Will you confess that your longings is for a comfortable life, for the success of your children, for power, fame, money, is deeper than your longings to see God being lifted up? Will you confess that you and me, we have allowed our hearts to be captivated by lesser treasures? One of the things I help my practical strategy in thinking about this is whenever I am tempted to sin, I imagine myself someone who is thirsty on the boat, stranded. Okay, I had no water. I had no drinking water. All I see is what? Seawater, the ocean. I'm so thirsty. I want to drink, and I drink ocean water. And you know what happens. The more you drink ocean water, the thirstier you get. It's the same thing with sin. When I want to sin, I think when I do that, it's going to make me even, it's going to worse. It's not the real thing. It's fake. You won't satisfy me. I don't want to drink ocean water. It's going to make me even thirstier, even sicker, and eventually dead again. It's not satisfying. I need to find a life fountain, the true water of life, that is Jesus Christ. So guard your heart, church. Guard your heart. This is the battle that you have to fight every day. Who gets to sit at the throne of your heart? Proverbs 4:23 says, above all else, guard your heart, for everything you do flows from it. That's the first question. Second question, why do you do good deeds? Why do you perform good works? What is your motivation? Now, a true Christian does good not simply to avoid punishment, not simply to get rewards, although those are valid biblical motivations, okay? It's not wrong when you try to be holy and you think about the consequences of your sin or the things that you may get. It's not wrong. I'm not denying that. It's biblical. But a true Christian, I do believe at the bottom line, we do good out of gratitude. We do good out of the abundance of the mercy of God. We are blessed because we have been blessed. So our motivation is pure and we can concentrate on what matters most. Doing the good itself. Doing the good itself for the sake of others. See, we don't do good to earn our way to heaven. We don't do good to get out of this karmic cycle, get a better karma next time, be born into someone better in life. We don't do good to boost our ego, to get praise at others. No, we do good simply because it's good. Simply because that good things, that justice, that mercy, that generosity, that patience, that forgiveness, all of that is pleasing to the true King. Simply because it's good, or as the popular song says, he knows if you've been bad or good, so be good for goodness sake. You know the song? Santa Claus is coming to town. Oh, come on, church. So be good for goodness sake, so that life doesn't become a counting game. You know, sometimes I know this is me. Sometimes when I want to do something good,
I count the cost first. Okay, if I help him, what will I get? If I do this, what will I get? See, counting game, right? Such a selfish and arrogant mindset, right? That's me. But when you are so enthralled, I don't know what the Indo word for that, I'm sorry. So when you are so amazed with the grace of God, you don't live like that anymore. You know you are saved. You can look at life not as an investment, or let me invest in that person, let me invest in that thing so that I can get a return on it. No, you look at life as a dedication, as a calling. Or in the words of Jesus, for whoever loses life for my sake will find it. Finally, let me close one last question with a story. A couple of years ago, a couple of my church friends, they went to Las Vegas for a holiday, right? So if you know, Las Vegas is a place where you got lots of casinos and entertainment. And in every hotel in Las Vegas, you have casino in the lobby. So people go there. That's why the rooms are cheap, because they expect you to spend money on the casino floor, right? And one day, my friends were walking in the casino floor, and they notice someone sitting on the slot machine, someone familiar, trying to look. That's Pastor So and So. It turns out my pastor friend, okay, it's a friend, not me, okay, it's not me, it's a friend, is trying his luck on a slot machine. He's trying his luck. So, and obviously, my friends felt that, Pastor, we caught you, right? What are you doing here? We caught you red-handed. Why? And all of them, they all think like this pendeta kok kayak ngono, right? How come a pastor is like that, right? How can a pastor does that kind of stuff? Don't you know who he is? Don't you know, right? Don't you know, pastor, who you are, right? How can you do this? Now, my position on pastor going to Las Vegas and trying slot machine is besides the point, okay? Not going to discuss that. So that's another sermon for another day. The point is this. Same question I'm going to give to you. The gospel of Jesus Christ is saying the same to you now. Believers, do you know who you are? Do you know who you are? Do you know that you are an heir of the kingdom of God? Do you know that you are the adopted son and daughter of the Most High God? Did you see? Because the more you are aware, the more you understand who you are, your identity in Christ, it should be harder to sin and easier to do good. Let me repeat that. The more you understand your identity in Christ, it should be harder to do sin, and it should be easier to want to do the right thing. Because after all, if you are the heirs of the kingdom of God, why do you envy, right? If you are God's treasured possession, you have everything that he has, why are you greedy? If you have been dead in sin, why do you continue in your old sinful ways? If God is your Father who cares for all the things, he is sovereign Lord of the universe. If that guy, that God is your Father, why are you afraid? If your salvation is secure, that nothing can separate us from the love of Christ, then why do you still worry? Do you know who you are? It's the more you do. Sin should be harder to commit. Good should be easier, wonderful, pleasing, enjoyable to do. Amen. The same grace that changes our destiny is the same grace that changes our heart. And that same grace right now is changing you and I in our living today. Let's pray. Dear Lord Jesus, thank you so much for the wonderful works of salvation that you have done in our lives, that you are doing right now, and that you will continue to do as we walk by faith in your faithfulness every day.
We pray, Lord, that we are becoming more and more like your Son. We are made in the image. We are full with the good works of Christ so that people can see who our Lord Jesus is. We confess, Lord, that oftentimes we desire other things than you. We choose to satisfy lesser desires. We lift up lesser treasures. We forget about how wonderful and how satisfying, how enough, more than enough you are. Forgive us, Lord, and help us to have the correct priority in our hearts. Help us to guard our hearts. And when our heart changes, our will follow. And when our will follows, our mind is strong, so that in the whole of the course of our Christian life, we can do good deeds, not simply because we want to avoid punishment or get blessings, but because it's good itself and it's pleasing to you. Thank you, Jesus. This is our prayer. In your name we pray. Amen.

kids to you today, that they may learn about your love, your grace, your wisdom. I pray that they enjoy their time together in class, and they get to grow into men and women that loves the Lord, serves the Lord, enjoys the Lord, and be salt and light unto the world. Pray for wisdom, patience, and compassion for the Sunday school teachers, that they'll be able to teach well and be able to give the best for these children. And may they see that this is an eternal investment that they're doing for this next generation. And we trust, Lord, that you will turn them into wonderful teachers, and you will give this session where they can learn about God and His love. Thank you, Father. We trust this Sunday school to your name. And we know that you will be awesome in your works amongst them. In Jesus' name we pray. Father, for the rest of us, we confessed that the Word of God is not dry, it's sweet. Yes. That the Word of God is not old, it's always relevant. That the Word of God is not boring, it's powerful. That the Word of God is not just words on pages, but they are the living, breathing voice of our Lord, the triune God, the King of Majesty, is able to change not only our lives, but the whole world. And so we humble our hearts and our lives to listen and to learn and be ready to be transformed. Because you, above all else, wants us to be more like your Son, and that the Word of God is a way to do that. So we pray for a humble heart. We pray for a heart willing to learn and be challenged. And I pray for myself, Lord, weak, sinful, inconsistent vessel of yours, that all may the meditations of my heart be pleasing to you and be spoken today clearly to your people. Thank you, Jesus. We are ready to worship you, to listen to your word. In Jesus' name we pray. Amen. Amen. Please be seated. Thank you. You guys are so cool. Losing the adjective there. Okay. Thank you, Tim Music. Yeah. Good morning, all. Can we have the lights, please? Thank you. Let me just get ready for a second. Now, nobody wants to waste their lives, right? Nobody wants to waste their lives. We made a decision in life. We went through some experience. So we want to make use of that experience or whatever it is as wise as possible, right? We don't want to waste it. Even though we have to go through pain and suffering and disappointment, we want everything that happens to us, everything that happens to us has some sort of a meaning. We don't want to waste it, right? If that is our attitude to most things in life, how about God? Do you have the same mindset when it comes to God? My point is simply this. Why did God save you? Have you ever stopped and think about that question? Why did Jesus went through all that he experienced? Yeah? Came down from heaven, lived in a sinful world, suffered on the cross, rose up from the grave, gave forth the Holy Spirit. Why did he went all through that experience to save you and I? Why? Now, there are more than one right answer, actually, but one biblical answer is this. God saved you and I in order that we would do good works. Simple. See, good works never save, but good works flow from those who are saved. Let me repeat that. Good works never save, but good works flow from those who are saved. And so, if your life were not marked by good works, is it possible, just a possibility, that right now you are wasting your life? That God has paid a price with His blood and you are wasting it. Let's open our Bibles to Titus 3, verse 4 to 7.
Titus 3, 4 to 7. Let me read for you. This is the word of God. Okay. Titus 3, verse 4 to 7. You have it up there on the screen. But when the kindness of God, our Savior, and His love for mankind appeared, He saved us, not on the basis of deeds by which we have done in righteousness, but according to His mercy, by the washing of regeneration and renewing by the Holy Spirit, whom He poured out upon us richly through Jesus Christ our Savior, so that, being justified by His grace, we will be made heirs according to the hope of eternal life. Amen. So let me give you a bit of background, okay? So Paul was writing to his companion, his student Titus. He is ministering in a place called Crete, Kreta in Indonesian. Bukan kereta api, just kereta. Crete is a place where dishonesty, immorality, and laziness are the societal norms. Everybody's doing that. And so, but as believers, Paul here is writing, see, but you need to live different lives, right? You should not be like these guys. So the key question in our passage today is simple. How can we have a life marked by good works? How can, as believers, as Christians, we have a life marked by good works? Not by trying harder, not by adding more rules, not by promising more rewards or giving more punishments. Ultimately, the Bible's answer is this. It is through the salvific work of the triune God in us. We do good because of God's work in us. Right? So verse 4 to 7 is actually a single long sentence in the Greek that hinges upon one main verb, satu kata kerja, one main verb, He saved us. But we need to begin with these questions. Okay, God saves me to be good, right? But do we need God to be good, right? That's a question, right? Do we really need God to be good? I think I know how to be good. Now, when I was studying in the U.S., we had these spring breaks, right? So, every semester, so I use that time to travel with my friends, my church friends. Vacationing together is always fun, right? Well, not always. Not always. Depends on who you travel with, right? And how many people there are. Now, I think, my personal opinion, not written in the Bible, it's not part of the Ten Commandments, okay? I think if you want to go vacation, no more than 4 to 6 people, I think. Why? Well, because once you have too many people in your group, you have too many wants, right? Banyak maunya, gitu loh. And you know Indonesians, right? Kita sungkanan. We don't want to offend people. So, when she said, I want to go there. He said, I want to do this. She said, let's do this. Yes, yes, yes, right? But at the back of my head, it's like, oh man, why did you, well. And in your deepest of heart, you say, I need a vacation from this vacation. Right? See, so you start to think, why can't everybody just get along, right? Why make some small matters, like which hotel do we stay in, the size of the room, the size of the, why make small things big? Or, on the other hand, how come no one dares to address the big elephant in the room, right? We all go to the same church, you know? The same cell group. See, if you ever doubt the doctrine of original sin, go travel. And you will see how other people, Christians, behave. The simple story illustrates this. Sin
is not merely breaking some rules. Sin is this power over us, right? This power over us, weakening our wills, twisting our desires, right? This is sin. We know what we have to do. I don't have to tell you what you have to do in terms of doing good stuff, right? We know what we have to do, but we can't do it or we won't do it. So we say yes to everything. Simple as that sometimes. We know it's wrong, but we don't want to offend people. See? It's like having this power over us. It's sin. And that's the point of actually verse 3. In verse 3, Paul actually listed at least 6 ways how sin enslaved us. How sin held us captive. I'm not going to go through it all, but simply, in verse 3, Paul is telling us sin deceives, sin disobeys, sin dictates, sin detests, meaning hate, sin desires the wrong thing, and finally, sin destroys relationships, people, and everything else. In short, do we need God to be good? Yes. We need God to be good because we are in a deeper trouble than we know or dare to admit. Sin is really that serious. Or my definition will be this. We, church, we are masters at self-sabotaging. Kita itu jago menyabotase diri sendiri, gitu loh. Self-sabotaging. One British author, his name is Francis Spufford, he defines sin this way. Sin is the human propensity to mess things up. That's a nice way to put it. Sin is a human propensity to mess things up. And what we are talking about here is not just some tendency to lurch and stumble and screw up by accident. Oh, nggak sengaja, right? Or our passive roles as agents of entropy, meaning, you know, the world is broken, I'm not perfect. No. Sin is our active inclination to break stuff. We break stuff like what? Like moods. Everybody is happy, and then you come along, baper, right? Baper means you come along and you have your own problem, and everybody's mood is ruined because of you. You break promises. Yes, I'm going to pray for you. Really? You break relationships. I break relationships. We break our own well-being and others. But the point is this. We can't rely on ourselves to be good. We cannot rely on ourselves to be good, at least not good according to God's standards. In short, we need help. We need rescue. Now, here we are looking at, this text is looking at these three things, the cause of source of salvation, the means of salvation, and the purpose or the goal of salvation. That's how we are saved, and we'll see one by one, okay? Let's look at verse 4 at the moment. But when the kindness of God and our Savior and His love for mankind appeared. Those are the two key words right there. God's kindness. What is kindness? Well, in the original language, the kindness is God's generosity. It's His uprightness, His openness. Okay? Now, God's love here is His loving concern for all people. So this is a big love. This is a benevolent kind of love. Now the point is, both of these terms, kindness, krestostes, and love, philanthropia, both terms describe virtues. Pay attention. Virtues that characterize an ideal ruler. Bukan penggaris, pemimpin. Ruler. ruler, a king, right? A king, as they relate to their subjects. Similarly, the title Our Savior has to do with royalty, has to do with divinity. So that means the type of relationship described here is not parents, children, husband, wife, master, servant, but more of a salvation coming from a kind and loving king. He's coming to save His beloved people. So the source of our salvation is God's
royal love. The implication is this. Here is God's plan for you. Rather than foolishness, He leads you to be wise and submissive. Rather than living in disobedience, He empowers you to live in joyful obedience. Rather than enslavement to evil, He frees you to be ready to do good. Rather than carrying hate and envy to others, He secures you so you can be full of kindness and gentleness. What is God doing all of this? He is restoring His image in you. We all are made in the image of God, right? And because sin, the fall, that image, the image of a great king, a representative of the king, is marred. Now He's in the process of renovating, restoring again. That's what's happening. But the good news of the Bible is this, that this picture of an ideal king, ideal ruler, is not only reserved for God. It can happen, it can manifest in your life too. Maybe you say, no, I don't want to be king. I just want to be biasa-biasa. You know, I just want to be ordinary. Fair enough. But let me ask you this. Don't you want to become a better husband? If you are a husband, obviously, and you are a man. Don't you want to become a better mom? A better boss? A better employee? Don't you want to become a better student? Don't you want to become, in short, a better human being? Every day I pray, this is my one prayer, every single day. God, make me a better pastor. It's my prayer every day. Because I have this very perfectionist, microscopic tendency to list all my faults. I'm very detailed about my own life, but others not so much. I see my faults like, list, almost like Martin Luther, confessing all the sin. So I pray, God, make me a better pastor. The point is this, the point, we all of us, we long to be more to be a person of more commitment. We long to be more loyal and more skillful, more patient, wiser, stronger, kinder, right? More compassionate, more generous. We all want to grow and progress. Now the difference though is this, the difference between us as Christians and non-Christians lie in this. Pay attention. It's an important point. We do not seek progress for progress's sake. Okay? Because if we just seek progress, oh, because I just want to be better, I just want to be better, I want to be richer, smarter, more powerful. If that's the only goal, when you succeed, you will be arrogant. When you fail, you will be in despair. And when you focus only that social climbing or mental climbing or whatever climbing you do, at the end, you will find meaninglessness. The difference is this. Christians, we progress. We want to be better human beings as a response to God's love. As a response to God's love, not because simply I want to be better. And how do I know when we do this? I think one of the signs is this. When you stop comparing your life to other people and start saying this more often. God, make me more like your son. In my home, in my school, in my job, in my family, when I interact with my friends, when I serve at the church, when I count my business, whatever it is. So don't look at other people. Yes, you can learn from them. Yes, you can use them as a model. But at the end of the day, let's gaze our attention on being more and more like Jesus. Because everyone is different. God is not calling us to be that guy or this guy, or He's calling you to be you. Or I would say,
Only you knows how to be you. Right? Lord, make me more like your son in the development of my talents and the purpose of my life. Look at him, not others. Okay, that's the first point. Now, second is what exactly happens in our salvation, right? The source of salvation, now the means, the way, caranya gimana, right? Verse 5 to 6 says, He saved us not on the basis of deeds which we have done in righteousness, but according to His mercy. By the washing of the regeneration and renewing by the Holy Spirit, whom He poured out upon us richly through Jesus Christ our Savior. Now, Paul answers, how do we get saved? In two parts. The negative and the positive. Okay? The negative, Paul says, how do we get saved? Well, not through human effort. Human effort is excluded from the equation. Salvation is not earned, but accomplished by God's mercy. Now, all of us who've been in the church for a while, especially this church, knows that we are saved by grace through faith, not by works. Right? But what that mean? What does that mean? It means, church, sometimes I forget this, but it means in our day-to-day living, Christians, believers, we don't rely on our works. We always rely on God's mercy. In our day-to-day decision makings, in our day-to-day consequences of our lives, we, at the end, do not rely on our good deeds. We rely on God's mercy. Just that simple statement or simple truth can change the way you live, actually. I don't rely on my effort. I rely on His mercy. Now, a guy by the name of Philip Yancey, he told a story about this British conference on comparative religions. And an expert around the world came together. They debated, okay, what's so unique about the Christian faith? So they all had their say, right? One person said, yeah, I know, incarnation. No. We have other religions that the gods actually menjelma, yeah? The gods actually became human. We have that in other religions. Okay, resurrection. Well, see, no. We do have religions and beliefs where people are back from the dead. And then the beloved C.S. Lewis wandered into the room. Yeah, C.S. Lewis is a former atheist, an English professor, literature professor, a writer of the Book of Narnia. C.S. Lewis wandered into the room. I imagine him with his pipe, right, because he's a smoker, and says, what's the rumpus about? I don't know what rumpus is. what's going on? Right? And then Lewis and everybody says, yeah, this is what we're discussing. And then Lewis responded, oh, that's what you're discussing? That's easy. It's grace, Lewis said. Every other religion is a system of earning your way. Only Christianity has salvation by grace. Now, by this. But have you ever wondered what is wrong with salvation by works? What's wrong? Isn't it logical? Isn't it good? What's wrong with that? I mean, you know, go out there and stop average person on the street, or of course in the Indonesia, stop person at the mall, because I don't think you can meet someone on the street, and that's going to be weird, right? Stop them at the mall and ask them, hey, guy or gal, if there is a heaven, how would you get there? What would most people say? I think most people would answer the same. Be good. Right? You can ask the same questions, I think, all over the world. And I think, well, I don't know, with 90% of accuracy, most, unless you make a believer, will answer, be good. That's how you get in. Right? Salvation by works seem to be a universal acceptance. You know, everybody seems to agree with it. It's good. It's logical. So I think we must look at this more thoroughly, because church, it is unwise to accept salvation by grace as taught in the Bible just because we like it. Right? Because sometimes I think, it's nice to be a Christian. Why? Because I just have to believe. Right? I don't have to pray a certain way. I don't have to go a certain place. I don't have to
just believe. And save. See? So why do you believe that? Oh, because I like it. I think you need more reasons, right? Just to simply say, oh, because I like it. Oh, come on. I think we must be able to know why salvation by grace is better than salvation by works. Let me just give you a couple points. Salvation by works, first of all, do not bring hope. Doesn't bring hope. I had this friend. Let me back up. My first funeral as a pastor, I had to bury my ministry colleague. Young guy in his 30s. Faithful servant of God. He's single. He is at the top of his career. He has everything figured out. He loves God. He's about to get married in 6 months. And he is the only child from India. And he had a motorbike accident. Very sad. That's my first time. As a pastor, I need to handle that. Very tough case. Very heartbreaking case for everyone in the church. I still, until this day, I still can hear the voice of his mother's cry. When she came, she flew from New Delhi, India, to bury his boy, her boy, your only boy. I can still hear it. But I remember, I don't have to say much to her. You know why? Because we know that Lloyd, his name is Lloyd, believe in Jesus Christ. He's been saved by grace. He has led a godly life. At least I can say, don't worry, Miss Devaraj. That's her name. Mrs. Devaraj. Lloyd, let's say if salvation by works, okay? I can say to Mrs. Devaraj that Lloyd is in heaven because he has lived a godly life. But what if you are called to hospital, okay? Your friend is lying sekarat. What is sekarat? What is lying on his deathbed, right? On his about to breathe his last. He has minutes to live. And his wife and children now asking you to speak something, to comfort him, to speak a word of blessing. But you know that guy, your friend, has lived his whole life with immorality. He has not lived a godly life. Instead, he has lived a very ungodly life. And you are asked by the family to speak something. Now, if salvation is by works, what can you tell him? He doesn't have time to be good, right? The guy's lying on the bed. Imagine him now in agony, just pain. And he's asking, what must I do to be saved? Is there hope for me? He's in pain. What will you say? Will you say, okay, hold on, let me open to Exodus 20. The Ten Commandments. Have you done them? Boro-boro dilakukan. Dilanggar iya. Have you done them? As if. I have broken them all. I have broken all the Ten Commandments. See, if salvation were of works, what more have you to say, right? You are of no use there in the hospital. You can't bring hope. See, the best you can say to him is, okay, let's hope for the best. But that statement itself, that statement, hope for the best, is based on what? It's based on sympathy, right? Based on sympathy, based on aduh kasihan ya, right? It's based on, I don't know what to say, I pity him, so I just said the next good thing to say. But that sympathy is not assurance, you see. If salvation is by works, you cannot give him assurance. You can only give him sympathy. That's not hope. That's number one, right? Second, salvation by works is not fair. Let me explain. How come? Well, simple. Some people, if you've been along on earth, have inherited a kinder temperament. Some people are just nice by birth, right? If your parents, you know what I'm talking about. Yeah, my first boy, man, he's so good. My second son, man, he's so naughty. Right? And my third, well, don't say anything about him. Just, I give up. Right? See? Some people are born with kinder, gentler temperaments than others. Right? And if you go to school, you look at,
primary schools. You see, some people, some students, they find it easy to follow rules, right? In Indonesian, we call them anak-anak alim. And you always know who are the alim ones, the good ones, the good-natured ones. You always know. Always hang out with the alim ones, and the non-alim is kind of the naughty, I mean, right? Some people just easy to follow rules. And some people are born more trusting than others, right? Some people, okay, this is the Bible says, this is what your parents say, this is what your pastor says. Do you believe it? Yes, please baptize me, right? Trustworthy, right? Very easy to trust. But others are like, this is what the Bible says, this is what the church says, this is what your pastor says. Do you believe it? I don't think so. No. Let me, I have to see again. See? Right? Some people are just more critical, more rational. The point is, well, that means some people have more probability to believe in Jesus than others, right? Plus, if you have environmental factors, those who are raised by two loving, moral parents, who is, you know, fear the Lord, statistically speaking, okay, just statistics, statistically speaking, will grow up to be a person of better moral compass than those that grew up without parents or in a broken home family or in a harsh immoral environment, right? Because they have models, they have good parents to imitate. Okay, life should be like this. But how about those children who don't have the same benefits? Was born in war torn places, who is born in red light districts, who is born in a broken home families? How? All they see is pain and suffering and anger and drugs and all of that. Statistically speaking, they will not grow up to be church folks. They will grow up in jail. Did you get what I'm saying? Yeah? Those who are born in well-developed countries have access to better education and better quality of life, thus raising the probability of making wise choices in their lives. So that means, to sum it up, if I can just, that means the candidates of heavenly firm, of the ones going to heaven, are those with good parents and good education. That's not fair, right? It's not fair, because not all of us have that same privilege. Did you see? And not only that, if salvation is by works, those who are good enough, usually it will create some pride. And then salvation by works will also separate people into classes. Okay, I'm more spiritual than you. I do more things. I give more to charity. So you are somehow lower than me. Don't associate yourself with me, you see. Because salvation is by works, you can do that kind of stuff. Or at least it's not fair. Finally, salvation by works is not attainable. In Luke 18, there's a rich young ruler. He asks Jesus, "Good teacher, what shall I do to inherit eternal life?" It's interesting what Jesus' reply was. Jesus did not say, "Okay, believe in me, say my name in your sleep." No. Right? Isn't it interesting that Jesus didn't answer that way? What did he say? Jesus said, "Why do you call me good?" Right? No one is good except God alone. The point is this. If you have to be good to go to heaven, you have to be good to go to heaven. But God alone is good, who is going? No one apart from God himself, right? In other words, your application to join the Trinity has been refused. You do not meet the minimum entry requirement because you are not God. Did you see now? Can you see? Can you taste? Can you delight how wonderful salvation by grace is? It's freeing. It's powerful. It's joyful. It's radical. It's effective. It's so out of this world. It is the only thing that brings hope. It is the only thing that is fair. It is the only thing that can be done because Jesus has accomplished it for us. Now, in the positive, I say in the negative, right? In the negative, we are saved not by works, but in the positive, the Bible says, God saved us by the washing of
regeneration and renewing of the Holy Spirit. Wow, big words, right? The New Living Translation has a kind of a helpful rendition to it. The NLT says, He washed away our sins. How? By giving us a new birth and a new life through the Holy Spirit. Now, this idea of washing, regeneration, renewal, this actually goes back to the book of Ezekiel 36 that says like this. Let me just, if you can't see, let me just read for you. Maybe it's a bit small. I'll fix that next time. This is the picture, okay? This is God saying, promising to the nation of Israel, I will sprinkle clean water on you, and you shall be clean from all your uncleannesses, yeah. And from all your idols I will cleanse you. And I will give you a new heart and a new spirit I will put within you. And I will remove the heart of stone from your flesh and give you a heart of flesh. I will put my spirit within you and cause you to walk in my statutes and be careful to obey my rules. What a wonderful promise. God is saying, I'm going to change your heart of stone, I'm going to change it to something flesh so you can obey me, so you want to obey me. Not only you can, but you want to obey me, you see. So this Titus is saying, pay attention. The promise given thousands of years ago is now being fulfilled through the Holy Spirit. Now you can actually have that heart of flesh that wants to obey. Moreover, notice that in giving this very gift, verse 7, verse 6 says, it is given richly, through pour out richly to us. Meaning, this gift is not given sparingly or exactly right or depend on our good deeds, but it's given to us abundantly, this gift. And don't miss how all members of the triune God is involved. Okay, I think this is an important point. Don't miss how all members of the triune God is involved. God the Father in verse 4 initiates salvation. God the Son makes salvation possible. Verse 5, 6a maybe. Finally, God the Holy Spirit applies salvation through renewal. Verse 6. All the triune God is involved. Now, the

to desire and respond all things of God. Every faculty, the mind, the heart, the will, needs to be renovated because sin has affected them all. That's why one of the metaphors for salvation is new birth, right? It's a radical change. Everything has to be made anew. Now, how does this connect to good works with this? This one, another English gentleman. I don't know why today I'm quoting all the English, you know, the British people, but, you know, I love them, so. Because my idol is C.S. Lewis. Bukan idol berhala, ya. Idola saya, was my hero. One of my heroes is C.S. Lewis. So, one guy by the name of Thomas Cranmer, his famous quote is this. He says, "What the heart loves, the will chooses, and the mind justifies." What the heart loves, the will chooses, and the mind justifies. What he's saying is this. Your mind, our logic, okay, doesn't direct the will. The mind is actually captive, enslaved, dictated by what the will wants. And the will itself, kehendak kita, kemauan kita, in turn is captive with what the heart wants. Isn't it a love song, what the heart wants, something like that? Anyway, okay, I'm just kidding, I don't want to digress. Okay, So you can't rely on logic because this is about the heart. See, that's why reasons, arguments, logical arrangements does not work for young people in love, right? Yeah. "But she's so immature," his friend says. "I know, but she's so pretty." But she's so irresponsible." "I know, but she's so pretty." "But everybody don't like her, don't you see? She has a poor attitude. She doesn't love God. She wastes her parents' money." "I know, she's so pretty." "Many people don't like her. Everybody says you're not supposed to be with her." "Well, even the whole world hates her, I will still love her." See? Reasons go out the window, right? Because that's what the heart wants. The heart wants what it wants. So the will follows and the mind justifies. This is why, in terms of our sanctification or holiness or doing good deeds, program doesn't usually work. Nor rules, nor education, nor some sort of a system. Rewards and punishment, blessings and curses, well, they might work for a while, as you know. However, often it only works on the surface behavioral level, right? You've got to attack the heart. You've got to grab the heart. You see, I think the miracle that God is giving to you when He saved you is this, that now you have a new spiritual delight. You actually love holiness. Holiness is sweet. There is this, in the words of Edwards, there is this divine supernatural light that comes to your heart and makes this, it awakens a new sense in you. One unmistakable sign that you have been saved is simple, let me tell you. Very simple. If you want to know, one unmistakable sign. Pay attention. What you used to love, sins and its lifestyle, now you hate and try to kill them. And what you used to hate, God and His glory, now you love them and work to desire God even more. So that's it. Do you hate what God hates? Do you love what God loves? If you can say yes, there's a new spiritual delight in you. That's one of the true marks of salvation.

And finally, Paul ends with the goal of our salvation. Verse 7, so that, go back to your Bible, so that being justified by His grace, we will be made heirs according to the hope of eternal life. Now, here, the salvation metaphor shifts, okay? Just now we talk about washing and regeneration. Now we talk about justification. We talk about inheritance. What is justification? Very quickly, to be justified is to be declared righteous. To be justified is to be declared righteous. That means we stand before God right now just as if, okay? We stand before God as if we have never sinned and just as if we had always obeyed God perfectly. That's what to be justified means. We stand before God, not only our sin is washed away, the past, the present, and the future, but also we are clothed in His righteousness. Now, what Paul is doing, he is summarizing the whole event. Okay? And the link is that now, because we are justified, we become heirs. We can receive the eternal life that God has given, that God has promised to us. Our hope is secure because we have been justified. We are in heirs of the kingdom of God. Now let me end you with quick questions as a practical lesson for you to bring home. Okay. First question is this. Will you confess with me that we are not desiring God above all? Will you confess with me that we often long, thirst, and hunger for other things than God? I often, my longings is for a good movie, for a steak medium rare, right? For a night of jazz music with Virgin Mojito. My longings is for Manchester United to win the next English Premier League. My longings from MU to win is sometimes greater than my longings to have quiet moment with God. Will you confess that your longings is for a comfortable life, for the success of your children, for power, fame, money, is deeper than your longings to see God being lifted up? Will you confess that you and me, we have allowed our hearts to be captivated by lesser treasures? One of the things I help my practical strategy in thinking about this is whenever I am tempted to sin, I imagine myself someone who is thirsty on the boat, stranded. Okay, I had no water. I had no drinking water. All I see is what? Seawater, the ocean. I'm so thirsty, I want to drink, and I drink ocean water. And you know what happens. The more you drink ocean water, the thirstier you get. It's the same thing with sin. When I want to sin, I think when I do that, it's going to make me even, it's going to worse. It's not the real thing. It's fake. You won't satisfy me. I don't want to drink ocean water. It's going to make me even thirstier, even sicker, and eventually dead again. It's not satisfying. I need to find a life fountain, the true water of life that is Jesus Christ. So guard your heart, church. Guard your heart. This is the battle that you have to fight every day. Who gets to sit at the throne of your heart? Proverbs 4:23 says, above all else, guard your heart, for everything you do flows from it. That's the first question. Second question, why do you do good deeds? Why do you perform good works? What is your motivation? Now, a true Christian does good not simply to avoid punishment, not simply to get rewards, although those are valid biblical motivations, okay? It's not wrong when you try to be holy and you think about the consequences of your sin or the things that you may get. It's not wrong. I'm not denying that. It's biblical.
But a true Christian, I do believe at the bottom line, we do good out of gratitude. We do good out of the abundance of the mercy of God. We are blessed because we have been blessed. So our motivation is pure and we can concentrate on what matters most. Doing the good itself. Doing the good itself for the sake of others. See, we don't do good to earn our way to heaven. We don't do good to get out of this, karmic cycle, get a better karma next time, be born into someone better in life. We don't do good to boost our ego, to get praise at others. No, we do good simply because it's good. Simply because that good things, that justice, that mercy, that generosity, that patience, that forgiveness, all of that is pleasing to the true King. Simply because it's good. Or as the popular song says, He knows if you've been bad or good, so be good for goodness sake. You know the song? Santa Claus is coming to town. Oh, come on, church. So be good for goodness sake. So that life doesn't become a counting game. You know, sometimes I know this is me. Sometimes when I want to do something good, I count the cost first. Okay, if I help him, what will I get? If I do this, what will I get? See, counting game, right? Such a selfish and arrogant mindset, right? That's me. But when you are so enthralled, I don't know what the Indo word for that, I'm sorry. So when you are so amazed with the grace of God, you don't live like that anymore. You know you are saved. You can look at life not as an investment, or let me invest in that person, let me invest in that thing so that I can get a return on it. No, you look at life as a dedication, as a calling. Or in the words of Jesus, for whoever loses life for my sake will find it. Finally, let me close. One last question with a story. A couple of years ago, a couple of my church friends, they went to Las Vegas for a holiday, right? So if you know, Las Vegas is a place where you got lots of casinos and entertainment. And in every hotel in Las Vegas, you have casino in the lobby. So people go there. That's why the rooms are cheap, because they expect you to spend money on the casino floor, right? And one day, my friends were walking in the casino floor, and they noticed someone sitting on the slot machine, someone familiar, trying to look. That's Pastor so and so. It turns out my pastor friend, okay, it's a friend, not me, okay, it's not me, it's a friend, is trying his luck on a slot machine. He's trying his luck. So, and obviously, my friends felt that, Pastor, we caught you, right? What are you doing here? Right? We caught you red-handed. Why? And all of them, they all think like this pendeta kok kayak ngono, right? How come a pastor is like that, right? How can a pastor does that kind of stuff? Don't you know who he is? Don't you know, right? Don't you know, pastor, who you are, right? How can you do this? Now, my position on pastor going to Las Vegas and trying slot machine is besides the point, okay? Not going to discuss that. So that's another sermon for another day. The point is this. Same question I'm going to give it to you. The gospel of Jesus Christ is saying the same to you now. Believers, do you know who you are? Do you know who you are? Do you know that you are an heir of the kingdom of God? Do you know that you are the adopted son and daughter of the Most High God? Do you see? Because the more you are aware, the more you understand who you are, your identity in Christ, it should be harder to sin and easier to do good. Let me repeat that. The more you understand your identity in Christ, it should be harder to do sin and it should be easier to want to do the right thing. Because after all, if you are the heirs of the kingdom of God, why do you envy, right? If you are God's treasured possession, you have
everything that he has, why are you greedy? If you have been dead in sin, why do you continue in your old sinful ways? If God is your Father who cares for all the things, he is sovereign Lord of the universe, if that guy, that God is your Father, why are you afraid? If your salvation is secure, that nothing can separate us from the love of Christ, then why do you still worry? Do you know who you are? It's the more you do. Sin should be harder to commit. Good should be easier, wonderful, pleasing, enjoyable to do. Amen? The same grace that changes our destiny is the same grace that changes our heart. And that same grace right now is changing you and I in our living today. Let's pray. I invite Dear Lord Jesus, thank you so much for the wonderful works of salvation that you have done in our lives, that you are doing right now, and that you will that what you will continue to do as we walk by faith in your faithfulness every day. We pray, Lord, that we are becoming more and more like your Son. We are made in the image. We are full with the good works of Christ so that people can see who our Lord Jesus is. We confess, Lord, that oftentimes we desire other things than you. We choose to satisfy lesser desires. We lift up lesser treasures. We forget about how wonderful and how satisfying, how enough, more than enough you are. Forgive us, Lord, and help us to have the correct priority in our hearts. Help us to guard our hearts. And when our heart changes, our will follow. And when our will follows, our mind is strong, so that in the whole of the course of our Christian life, we can do good deeds, not simply because we want to avoid punishment or get blessings, but because it's good itself and it's pleasing to you. Thank you, Jesus. This is our prayer.